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1: 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They're down to the final four at the World Cup. Wednesday, England and Argentina, France and Spain coming up on Tuesday. Top four seeds advancing to FIFA's version of the Final Four. Argentina with a 12-game unbeaten streak at the World Cup. ESPN analyst Julian Loren.
2: We saw character, and that's probably the most important at this stage of the tournament. You need to win whatever way you win. Yes, it was again a bit underwhelming, especially with Messi being quite quiet for the Messi that we've seen so far in this World Cup. But you find a way of winning, and that's what they've done. And yeah, they probably would have to step up the level a little bit and raise the level for the semi-final against England. But for now, they find a way of winning. They find a bit of magic. This time was from Julian Alvarez with a lovely winning goal, the second one. Before it was Messi, you had Romero. They always find a way. But the personality, the character that the world champions are showing, I think is really important right now.
1: England and Argentina will meet on Wednesday in Atlanta, Georgia. Before we get to that one, Tuesday it's the matchup between France and Spain. Can France actually win this one? ESPN analyst Hercules Gomez.
3: Many think it would be an upset, but would it be really an upset if the European champions, a team that's undefeated in 35 games, beat a team that they've beaten already twice in a row, that they've made look somewhat mediocre in those games? Would it really be an upset? Yes, it would. Let me tell you why. This French national team is playing on a level that I've not seen since probably 2002 with the Brazilian national team, and they have more stars. Listen to what I am telling you. Brazil had R9. Brazil had Rivaldo. Brazil had their two fullbacks that are world beaters. And yet this French national team, that front five, and I can go on to maybe six, is as good as I've ever seen in the World Cup. I do think it would be an upset. This French national team, if they strike first, it forces Spain to chase the game, commit.

0: numbers, and then it's over. That said, 36 games unbeaten. The last time they had an unbeaten run in like that, it was Confederations Cup at the hands of the U.S. men's national team. So they are beatable, and this French national team can definitely beat them.
1: France and Spain meeting on Tuesday. That one will be in Arlington, Texas, FIFA's version of the Final Four. Sports Center all night, ESPN Radio, WNBA on Sunday in Las Vegas. Fever, Aces, relatively one-sided.
2: Caitlin, left elbow, fadeaway, jackpot, 86-64. Number 22 gives the Fever a 22-point lead in Vegas.
3: Come on, because I'm feeling 22, too.
2: Oh, tenacious offensive rebound, bounce pass to Timpson, right post. He dribbles it outside, 8 on the shot clock, handoff to number 8. Cunningham, sidestep, launches again. Good, again, Cunningham, cooking the Show Me State native, showing out.
1: It was on 107.5, the Fan. The Fever with a 109-75 rout of the Aces. 34-point win. Ties their largest margin of victory against the Aces franchise in series history. And a 34-point margin of victory in 2003 as well. For the Aces, largest margin of defeat this season. 82-point swing between Saturday's 48-point win over the Mercury and Sunday's 34-point loss. Largest point differential from one game to the next in WNBA history. 109-75, Fever with the win for Indiana. Their 8th 100-point game this season, breaking a tie with the Aces for the most in the WNBA. Tempo in front of another large crowd, getting past the Liberty.
4: And it's now 55 seconds left in the fourth. Downhill, Savoli, and Tempo have the lead. Huge bucket from Niara.
1: It was on TSN. Tempo, a 93-91 win, snapping a season-long four-game losing streak. The Tempo outscoring the Liberty 28-2 on fast break points. The game was played at the Bell Center in Montreal. Attendance almost 13,000 after they broke the regular season record with almost 21,000 fans on Friday. Also had a matchup on Sunday between the Mystics and the Storm.
5: More. Citron. Good help from Heidemann there. Gotta get something off. Two on the shot clock. Inside, and Austin with 0.1 seconds left gives Washington the 4-point lead, and that is the biggest of the game.
1: NBA TV, Mystics, the 84-79 win over the Storm, which sees Seattle fall to 6-19 on the season. Ties their second-worst 25-game start to a season in franchise history, 84-79 with the loss. As for the Wings against the Sky,
6: it's Pickers going in. No contact, doesn't matter. It's buckets made by Paige Pickers.
7: Yeah, it's go time in the fourth quarter for number 5 in blue.
1: Saw it on ESPN as the Wings beat the Sky 96-91. Paige Pickers, 22 points, 11 assists.
8: All right, Paige, you, LaRue, Jess Shepard all had double-doubles today. What is it like having that complete team performance?
9: It's really fun to play basketball that way, where we got two starting fives and we feel like everybody 1 through 15 can contribute to winning basketball. Different people step on different nights, depending on the matchup and what we need at that given moment. And they stepped up and played really huge minutes. This is a great matchup for Lee, and she shows up every single time.
8: Now your 5th win in a row. What's been the most consistent thing about these victories for you?
9: I think our fight and our resilience, our ability to respond to other teams' runs and what other teams bring. We got to be better on the defensive end, but by the time the fourth quarter starts, I think we have an ability to always find a way. I mean, learn through the mistakes, learn through the good and the bad throughout in the game, and really just stick with it and stay together.
8: About 3.5 minutes, there was an and one where Jess Shepard hit a tough shot. She looked right at you to have that communication. What did she say, and what does it bring when she can make energy plays like that?
9: I think she just said good screen. Just for us to play off of each other, us to send a lot of inverted screens, us to play two-man, us to play within the flow of the offense, and just to have that chemistry with an amazing basketball player and an amazing human being. It's really fun to play that way, and that's how we feel about every single one of the people on our team. We just really love playing together. We love playing and being around each other.
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23: What's up? 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
1: Caitlin, left elbow, fadeaway, jackpot, 86-64. Number 22 gives the Fever a 22-point lead in Vegas.
2: Come on, because I'm feeling 22, too.
1: Oh, tenacious offensive rebound. Bounce pass to Timpson, right post. He dribbles it outside, 8 on the shot clock, hand off to number 8. Cunningham, sidestep, launches again. Good, again, Cunningham. The Show Me State native showing out.
0: It was on 107.5 The Fan. The Fever with a 109-75 rout of the Aces. 34-point win. Ties their largest margin of victory against the Aces franchise in series history. And a 34-point margin of victory in 2003 as well. For the Aces, largest margin of defeat this season. 82-point swing between Saturday's 48-point win over the Mercury and Sunday's 34-point loss, largest point differential from one game to the next in WNBA history. 109-75, Fever with the win for Indiana, their 8th 100-point game this season, breaking a tie with the Aces for the most in the WNBA. Tempo in front of another large crowd, getting past the Liberty.
3: And it's now 55 seconds left in the fourth. Downhill, southerly.
0: It was on TSN. Tempo, a 93-91 win, snapping a season-long four-game losing streak. The Tempo outscoring the Liberty 28-2 on fast break points. The game was played at the Bell Center in Montreal. Attendance almost 13,000 after they broke the regular season record with almost 21,000 fans on Friday. Also had a matchup on Sunday between the Mystics and the Storm.
3: One more. Now Citron. Good help from Heidemann there. Gotta get something off. Two on the shot clock. Inside, and Austin with 0.1 seconds left. Gives Washington the 4-point lead, and that is the biggest of the game.
0: NBA TV, Mystics, the 84-79 win over the Storm, which sees Seattle fall to 6-19 on the season. Ties their second-worst 25-game start to a season in franchise history, 84-79 with the loss. As for the Wings against the Sky,
4: it's Beckers going in. No contact. Doesn't matter. It's buckets made by Paige Beckers.
5: Yeah, it's go time in the fourth quarter for number 5 in blue.
0: Saw it on ESPN as the Wings beat the Sky 96-91. Paige Beckers, 22 points, 11 assists.
6: All right, Paige, you lead LaRue. Jess Shepard all had double-doubles today. What is it like having that complete team performance?
7: It's really fun to play basketball that way, where we got two starting fives and we feel like everybody 1 through 15 can contribute to winning basketball. Different people step on different nights depending on the matchup and what we need at that given moment. And they stepped up and played really huge minutes. This is a great matchup for Lee, and she shows up every single time.
6: Now your 5th win in a row. What's been the most consistent thing about these victories for you?
7: I think our fight and our resilience, our ability to respond to other teams' runs and what other teams bring. We got to be better on the defensive end, but by the time the fourth quarter starts, I think we have an ability to always find a way. And learn through the mistakes, learn through the good and the bad throughout in the game, and really just stick with it and stay together.
6: About 3.5 minutes, there was an and one where Jess Shepard hit a tough shot. She looked right at you to have that communication. What did she say, and what does it bring when she can make energy plays like that?
7: I think she just said good screen. Just for us to play off of each other, us to send a lot of inverted screens, us to play two-man, us to play within the flow of the offense, and just to have that chemistry with an amazing basketball player and an amazing human being. It's really fun to play that way, and that's how we feel about every single one of the people on our team. We just really love playing together. We love playing and being around each other.
0: Second double-double of the season. We saw it Saturday night. It went south quickly. That's next. It's ESPN Radio.
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1: It was on 107.5 The Fan. The Fever with a 109-75 rout of the Aces. 34-point win. Ties their largest margin of victory against the Aces franchise in series history. At a 34-point margin of victory in 2003 as well. For the Aces, largest margin of defeat this season. 82-point swing between Saturday's 48-point win over the Mercury and Sunday's 34-point loss. Largest point differential from one game to the next in WNBA history. 109-75 Fever with the win for Indiana. Their eighth 100-point game this season, breaking a tie with the Aces for the most in the WNBA. Tempo in front of another large crowd, getting past the Liberty.
2: And it's now 55 seconds left in the fourth. Downhill, Savarese, and the Tempo have the lead. Huge buckets from Niara.
1: It was on TSN. Tempo, a 93-91 win, snapping a season-long four-game losing streak. The Tempo outscoring the Liberty 28-2 on fast break points. The game was played at the Bell Center in Montreal. Attendance almost 13,000 after they broke the regular season record with almost 21,000 fans on Friday. Also had a matchup on Sunday between the Mystics and the Storm.
2: Moore, now Citron. Good help from Heidemann there. Better get something off. Two on the shot clock. Inside, and Austin with 0.1 seconds left. Gives Washington the four-point lead, and that is the biggest of the game.
1: NBA TV, Mystics, the 84-79 win over the Storm, which sees Seattle fall to 6-19 on the season. Ties their second-worst 25-game start to a season in franchise history, 84-79 with the loss. As for the Wings against the Sky,
3: it's Pickers going in. No contact. Doesn't matter. It's buckets made by Paige Pickers.
4: Yeah, it's go time in the fourth quarter for number 5 in blue.
1: Saw it on ESPN as the Wings beat the Sky 96-91. Paige Pickers, 22 points, 11 assists.
5: All right, Paige, you, Leah LaRue, and Jess Shepherd all had double-doubles today. What is it like having that complete team performance?
6: It's really fun to play basketball that way, where we got two starting fives and we feel like everybody 1 through 15 can contribute to winning basketball. Different people step on different nights, depending on the matchup and what we need at that given moment. And they stepped up and played really huge minutes. This is a great matchup for Lee, and she shows up every single time.
5: Now your fifth win in a row. What's been the most consistent thing about these victories for you?
6: I think our fight and our resilience, our ability to respond to other teams' runs and what other teams bring. We got to be better on the defensive end, but by the time the fourth quarter starts, I think we have an ability to always find a way. And learn through the mistakes, learn through the good and the bad throughout in the game, and really just stick with it and stay together.
5: About 3.5 minutes, there was an and one where Jess Shepherd hit a tough shot. She looked right at you to have that communication. What did she say, and what does it bring when she can make energy plays like that?
6: I think she just said good screen. Just for us to play off of each other, us a lot of inverted screens, us to play two-man, us to play within the flow of the offense, and just to have that chemistry with an amazing basketball player and an amazing human being. It's really fun to play that way, and that's how we feel about every single one of the people on our team. We just really love playing together. We love playing and being around each other.
1: 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That's next. 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
9: Hello.
12: Is Joey home?
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1: 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Been some movement in the NBA this summer. Switching teams. Ja Morant, for example, now in Portland. Says it's going to be a fresh start there if he can shake his past.
2: I mean, obviously, I've done, you know, what I've done in the past, but it's been addressed and handled already. So I don't see why, you know, years later, that's still the topic when nothing happened since, you know? And I felt like if I was that guy, y'all wouldn't be talking to me now. I wouldn't be here.
1: Ja Morant looking for a fresh start with the Blazers. Then there's the pursuit of LeBron James. And yes, the Cavs are in the discussion. Their coach, Kenny Atkinson.
3: Listen, this is an exciting time for us, right? Like, we're in the mix for, the greatest player of all time.
4: That guy.
3: My personal opinion. So it's exciting, right? Like, man, I think you're nervous, but we understand how it is. You know, he's obviously has earned that right to take his time. Obviously, family plays a big part of it. But I know the state of Ohio, man, that there's something special there.
1: But they do have competition, say the Warriors, especially when LeBron and Draymond Green vacation together in Puerto Rico.
5: And us being brothers, I'd be remiss if I don't take the opportunity to throw my pitch in there. You know, I'd be crazy if we're together for X amount of days and at no point am I like, yo, we need to chop it up. Like, what the hell going on? What are we doing? And so there's that. Of course I did that. And of course the pitch was crazy. I think I'm pretty decent at it. Does it change anything? Does it make anything happen? I don't know. I hope so. With the things that I shared in it, I believe it definitely is going to make the brain work a little bit. You know, if I don't think there's a decision that's been made, but say if there was, it'll make you think twice about it, you know? And so that's that. But we wasn't going to hang out for a recruitment pitch.
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6: Now the infield in, 1-1 pitch, in the air to right center. That'll get the run home at least. Garcia back onto the warning track, reaches up to make the catch. Bowen tags and scores, and the stolen base is set up to rally. Padres back ahead, it's 5-4.
1: Padres taking the lead in the eighth inning with a couple of runs in that eighth, a plus 41 run differential in the eighth inning or later. 97-1 the fan. Padres beat the Blue Jays 8-4. As for the Guardians,
6: here's the pitch.
1: Oh,
6: and that swung there on we go. And launched high and deep to right. Gone. Home run to Lauder. Second missile. Level. 5-1 Guardians.
1: They go on to a 5-2 win. WTAM. Guardians' second sweep in 12 all-time series against the Marlins, first since 2016 in Cleveland. As for the top sounds from Sunday, let's bring in John Reiner. John?
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8: 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We begin with baseball, the final Sunday before the All-Star break, and the Diamondbacks with an impressive sweep of the Dodgers in L.A. 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
9: The 2-2. Swinging a high fly ball into left center field. Going back, Paez, looking up, and it's gone! Tim Tawa adds the insurance. A solo blast in the ninth, and the Diamondbacks lead 5-3.
0: Number 4.
8: Cubs' big free agent signing has been playing much better of late. Alex Bregman with his second home run in as many games and a win at Cincinnati. The call on the Cubs radio network.
10: And here comes the 0-1. Bregman, it's a high fly ball deep left. Wade back at the track. Near the wall. Gone! Three-run home run, Alex Bregman. And the Cubs have broken it open. They're up 8-4 over the Reds here in the seventh.
0: Number 3.
8: The Yankees complete the sweep of the Nationals in D.C., and they get it done again late on this Ben Rice three-bagger in the eighth on the YES Network.
10: Fly ball, left center, Cruz back. He's on the track. He's at the wall. He can't make the play, and it bounds back
4: run scores. Here comes Grisham. He'll score. Rice is at third with a two-run triple. And his great first half continues as he gives the Yankees the lead.
0: Number two.
8: And we have a walk-off to wrap up the Astros-Rangers series. 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
11: Here's the pitch. And a ground ball back off Hader's glove. Up the middle. Base hit. Here comes Langford, and the ball game's over. The Rangers have walked off the Astros on a sharp ground ball single up the middle by Brandon Nimmo.
0: Number one.
8: And Jay, our top sound is from the All England Club as Yannick Sinner looks to make it back-to-back Wimbledon titles. Chris Fowler with the call on ESPN.
12: Yannick Sinner's supremacy is again the story in Wimbledon. 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
8: Yannick Sinner, first man to win a major after starting the fortnight with a five-setter. First to do it since Rafa Nadal at the French Open in 2011. As for this one, 10 straight wins in finals dating to Beijing in 2025. His last loss in the finals, 2025 U.S. Open against Carlos Alcaraz. As for this win?
13: Yeah, amazing. Amazing achievement from my side. Very tough match today against Sasha. Felt like both very high level because it was not easy to play. It was very dusty, breezy. So very happy. And, of course, standing here again as champion means a lot to me.
8: 44th win this season, 100th major match win overall. Straight ahead, not what they were expecting going into the All-Star break. SportsCenter All Night continues. It's ESPN Radio.
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0: largest point differential from one game to the next in WNBA history. 109-75, Fever with the win for Indiana. Their eighth 100-point game this season, breaking a tie with the Aces for the most in the WNBA. Tempo in front of another large crowd, getting past the Liberty.
1: And it's now 55 seconds left in the fourth. Downhill, Savalee, and Temple have the lead. Huge buckets from Niara.
0: It was on TSN. Tempo, a 93-91 win, snapping a season-long four-game losing streak. The Tempo outscoring the Liberty 28-2 on fast break points. The game was played at the Bell Center in Montreal. Attendance almost 13,000 after they broke the regular season record with almost 21,000 fans on Friday. Also had a matchup on Sunday between the Mystics and the Storm.
2: Moore now sits wrong. Good help from Heidemann there. Better get something off. Two on the shot clock. Inside, and Austin with 0.1 seconds left. Gives Washington the 4-point lead, and that is the biggest of the game.
0: NBA TV, Mystics, the 84-79 win over the Storm, which sees Seattle fall to 6-19 on the season. Ties their second-worst 25-game start to a season in franchise history, 84-79 with the loss. As for the Wings against the Sky,
3: it's Pickers going in. No contact, doesn't matter. It's buckets made by Paige Pickers.
4: Yeah, it's go time in the fourth quarter for number 5 in blue.
0: Saw it on ESPN as the Wings beat the Sky 96-91. Paige Pickers, 22 points, 11 assists.
5: All right, Paige, you, LaRue, and Jess Shepherd all had double-doubles today. What is it like having that complete team performance?
6: It's really fun to play basketball that way, where we got two starting fives and we feel like everybody 1 through 15 can contribute to winning basketball. Different people step on different nights, depending on the matchup and what we need at that given moment. And they stepped up and played really huge minutes. This is a great matchup for Lee, and she shows up every single time.
5: Now your fifth win in a row. What's been the most consistent thing about these victories for you?
6: I think our fight and our resilience, our ability to respond to other teams' runs and what other teams bring. We got to be better on the defensive end, but by the time the fourth quarter starts, I think we have an ability to always find a way and learn through the mistakes, learn through the good and the bad throughout in the game, and really just stick with it and stay together.
5: About 3.5 minutes, there was an and-one where Jess Shepherd hit a tough shot. She looked right at you to have that communication. What did she say, and what does it bring when she can make energy plays like that?
6: I think she just said good screen. Just for us to play off of each other, us to let us send a lot of inverted screens, us to play two-man, us to play within the flow of the offense, and just to have that chemistry with an amazing basketball player and an amazing human being. It's really fun to play that way, and that's how we feel about every single one of the people on our team. We just really love playing together. We love playing and being around each other.
0: Second double-double of the season. We saw it Saturday night. It went south quickly. That's next. It's ESPN Radio.
7: 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Power surge is detected in Philadelphia. It's the 2026 Home Run Derby with a new format. 20 swings in round one, 15 in round two in the finals. Home on your last swing, you keep launching.
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0: attendance almost 13,000 after they broke the regular season record with almost 21,000 fans on Friday. Also had a matchup on Sunday between the Mystics and the Storm.
1: And Moore now sits wrong. Good help from Heidemann there. Got to get something off. Two on the shot clock. Inside, and Austin with 0.1 seconds left. Gives Washington the 4-point lead, and that is the biggest of the game.
0: NBA TV, Mystics, the 84-79 win over the Storm, which sees Seattle fall to 6-19 on the season. Ties their second-worst 25-game start to a season in franchise history, 84-79 with the loss. As for the Wings against the Sky,
2: it's Pickers going in. No contact, doesn't matter. It's buckets made by Paige Pickers.
3: Yeah, it's go time in the fourth quarter for number 5 in blue.
0: Saw it on ESPN as the Wings beat the Sky 96-91. Paige Pickers, 22 points, 11 assists.
4: All right, Paige, you lead LaRue. Jess Shepard all had double-doubles today. What is it like having that complete team performance?
5: It's really fun to play basketball that way, where we got two starting fives and we feel like everybody 1 through 15 can contribute to winning basketball. Different people step on different nights depending on the matchup and what we need at that given moment. And they stepped up and played really huge minutes. This is a great matchup for Lee, and she shows up every single time.
4: Now your fifth win in a row. What's been the most consistent thing about these victories for you?
5: I think our fight and our resilience, our ability to respond to other teams' runs and what other teams bring. We got to be better on the defensive end, but by the time the fourth quarter starts, I think we have an ability to always find a way. And learn through the mistakes, learn through the good and the bad throughout in the game, and really just stick with it and stay together.
4: About 3.5 minutes, there was an and-one where Jess Shepard hit a tough shot. She looked right at you to have that communication. What did she say, and what does it bring when she can make energy plays like that?
5: I think she just said good screen. Just for us to play off of each other, us to let us send a lot of inverted screens, us to play two-man, us to play within the flow of the offense, and just to have that chemistry with an amazing basketball player and an amazing human being. It's really fun to play that way, and that's how we feel about every single one of the people on our team. We just really love playing together. We love playing and being around each other.
0: Second double-double of the season. We saw it Saturday night. It went south quickly. That's next. It's ESPN Radio.
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0: a playoff game. 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

0: follow one team the rest of the MLB season, which team would you follow?
1: Well, I guess it would not be the Dodgers. That's a good question. If you told me the Yankees were getting healthy, and they might be, I would pick them. Because let's pretend Fried comes back, then Judge comes back, then Rodon comes back. All of a sudden, every week or whatever, you're going to be adding a huge piece to this team. And they, to me, when healthy, are really the entire class of the American League. All respect to Tampa Bay, but the Yankees are hanging in there with all sorts of huge injuries, even though they haven't looked great at times. If they were getting healthy, and they should be, I don't know about Judge, but those other guys should be coming back, I would follow them because I think it'll be fascinating if they just destroy the American League if they can be healthy.
0: Jesse, thank you as always. We appreciate it.
1: Okay, take care, guys.
0: Jesse Rogers, great stuff with him. ESPN MLB reporter there talking about first half of the season, home run derby. He's right. Taking pitches in the home run derby, not exactly what you want to see.
2: No.
0: I understand you can't swing at everything, but not exactly what you want to see. But we got that tonight, so hopefully they don't take pitches and the two Philly guys maybe have fun with Harper and Schwarber. Coming up, top 10 QBs have been released by way of ESPN.com as voted on by executives around the league, coaches, GMs, scouts, etc. Wait till you hear who's on this list and more so who's not on this list. We'll do that coming up after Smalls says this from the Wellness Company. The Wellness Company, obviously, Smalls, you know, I was telling everybody about it last week. I was jealous of everything that you have done with them because I'm thinking to myself, like, wow, if you could just sit there and get sick and they have it right there for you.
2: Well, that's why you need one, Evan.
0: I know.
2: Why are you here in summer without a medical emergency kit? 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

0: He's the most overhyped quarterback. I'm so sick of it. Well, you're hyping him. You're the overhyper now.
1: I'm hyping him. I just gave you the bar for him to clear.
0: And that shouldn't be that
1: 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And it's not a leap. It's just like a little hop.
0: A skip and a jump? 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

0: Browns, or ESPN's rather, top 10 quarterback list is out. Executives, coaches, scouts rank the top 10 quarterbacks in the NFL. It's ESPN Radio, the ESPN app, Sirius XM, Channel 80. I'm Mark Zeno. He's Randy Scott. 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The phone number, we want to hear from you guys. But before we do, Randy, I just would like to point out, I was a wee lad several years ago. I was in my infancy here at ESPN.
1: Uh-huh.
0: Barely even a year with the company. And asked to put together a quarterback rank 'em list. Top five quarterbacks in the NFL. And 3 years ago, I had Josh Allen at the top of that list. And to my chagrin, many of, at the time, people I thought I would consider colleagues, clearly not, had excoriated me publicly. They had ridiculed me. They had mocked me. They had called me names. Things you shouldn't say to children. They said out loud about me. Yes, I'm talking to you, Jeff Darlington. You, Harry Douglas. You, Amber Wilson. You, James Steele. Yes, I'm calling you all out publicly. Now, you all have come over to my side. We have all seen the light. Something I said 3 years ago. And I clearly am just not getting enough credit for being the first one there. And it's really starting to bother me.
1: So 3 years ago, you said what? Like 3 years ago, the ranking was Josh Allen 1 and
0: Patrick Mahomes 2.
1: Okay, and people were that upset that Mahomes was not number one with a bullet.
0: You would have thought I called their children ugly. You would have thought I've insulted their dog. You would have thought I said something about their mother's weight. All of those things did not happen, okay? All I did was merely say that Josh Allen is a better quarterback than Patrick Mahomes. Yeah, nobody believed me then. And what's happened since that list came out? Patrick Mahomes, decline, decline, decline. Josh Allen, rise, rise, rise. Thank you very much.
1: Yeah. I mean, so what did Darlington say? Because he's a saucy little minx.
0: Oh, yeah.
1: I love him.
0: He had a couple of choice words. We'd have to go back and find the exact audio. Yeah. But I remember he might have been the harshest of critics.
1: Okay. And I believe
0: it was one of the dumbest things I've ever heard.
1: Wow. Okay. And Amber Wilson's a spark plug in profane. So what did she say? Do you remember?
0: Let me think. She, crazy, idiotic were words that may have been used.
1: Okay.
0: Harry Douglas called me a fool.
1: Okay.
0: Listen, all these people had not so nice things to say about me.
2: Well, hold on, Zeno, because you said decline, decline, decline for Patrick Mahomes and rise, rise, rise for Josh Allen.
1: Correct.
2: If I remember, in that 3 year span since you made that comment, January 21, 2024, Patrick Mahomes beat Josh Allen in the AFC divisional round. January 26, 2025. Patrick Mahomes beat Josh Allen in the AFC Championship game.
0: Thank you, officials. Thank you. Thank you very much. Thank you for not calling that first down. Yes, very, very much so. Yeah.
1: I think we know that wins should not be quarterback stats.
0: Right. We're also not talking about playoffs. We're not talking, again, we are talking about the play at the position of quarterback. If we're judging playoff wins here.
2: Wait, we're not talking about playoffs at all?
1: I feel like playoffs should be important.
2: So when Josh Allen couldn't lead the Bills down the field against the Broncos in the AFC Championship game last year, we weren't talking
0: about playoffs. It was the divisional playoffs.
1: It was the divisional,
2: whatever.
0: Look, he had a bad game. Turned the ball over, four times in that game?
2: Yeah, sludge. I mean, quarterbacks having their bad games in the biggest moments.
0: And, of course, the reception that wasn't that every other time we've ever seen that play happen, it was a reception, but neither here nor there.
1: A reception, that's true.
0: Okay, so, you know, but again, let's, you know, the non-pass interference call in the end zone. But again, we're not going to parse the words here.
1: Yeah, there's a lot that we're not talking about. I'm glad.
0: I'm just telling you all, okay? The fact that this list has come out is validation for me. You were all wrong. I was right. I'm not crazy. And I'm going to continue to take my victory lap like a 5-year-old. How's that sound? Okay? There you go.
1: Yeah. No, that's important. That's important. Okay. All right. Josh Allen has won an MVP, I believe, since you made that declaration. Mm-hmm. Is that true?
0: That is correct.
1: I think that's the trump card. I think that's the one. You know? Should I do a Trump impression now?
2: No, I was wondering.
1: I'm not going to.
2: You can't say, should I, and then not do it.
1: Well, I'm just like, that's the Josh Allen.
0: It's great.
1: Many people are saying Josh Allen is better than Patrick Mahomes. It's more Regis Philbin. That was more Regis Philbin. They're very close cousins.
0: All right, 888-SAY-ESPN, 888-729-3776.
1: Let's go to the phone.
0: Ricardo is in Raleigh. Ricardo, you're on ESPN Radio. Good morning.
3: What's going on, fellas? Boy, you dropped a little bomb on me right there, man. Because I thought playoffs was included with this, but you kind of like proving my point now. For one, the biggest thing on this list, man, is Lamar Jackson at 5. And for some reason, ESPN, they love Joe Burrow. And of course, they love Josh Allen, and they love Hubert. Now, with Burrow, okay, what has Burrow really done, bro? He's only beaten Mahomes, and you don't get trophies for that. And now, last time I checked, that was a while back. He hasn't been to the playoffs in the last, 3 years.
2: Mm-hmm.
3: He don't even know if he wants to play football. And he's throwing to probably the top two or top three receiving core in the league. And he's never won a division. He doesn't have no hardware, no all pro, but somehow I guess we just look over winning when it comes
0: to
3: football.
0: No, we don't. Look, he's made a Super Bowl. Okay. And you know what he's done? He's overcome the worst coach in football in Zach Taylor and continually won games because they would win two games without Joe Burrow every single year. He's the only reason they're relevant. That's it.
4: He is. He does benefit from, the point about having the best wide receiver core. That's an interesting one. We got to talk more about that.
0: All right. We're going to have more on the QB list coming up next. Plus, the WNBA continues to get in their own way. We'll explain it next. It's ESPN Radio and the ESPN app.
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0: 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Derek in Missouri is on the program. How you been, Derek?
1: What's going on, fellas? Welcome back from the break. Chris, I just want to say congratulations on your wedding to the beautiful Sir Tiana. And Del Tupo, good to see you with that Super Bowl 50 hat. Better than that Dodgers-Yankees hat. And TJ, very nice Register t-shirt you got there, my friend.
0: You went higher register. What's on your mind,
2: Derek? Do you not like it, Derek?
1: I just want to say, Rich, during the break you guys had, I just took in some of the SportsCenter, this was SportsCenter podcast, and I just want to say there were some great listens and all. And
0: thanks.
1: If I had enjoyed one that I liked off the top of my head, probably had to be the one with you and Berman. That one was great. And about the one with Linda Cohn, surprising when you mentioned the fact that Al Lewis, who played the grandpa in the Monsters, was a scout for the Celtics.
0: Yes, he was.
1: Is that true?
0: Yes, he was, Derek. He was indeed. And he was there on my first ever assignment in the history of my SportsCenter career. You know, I went up to the Boston Garden and I talked about that with Linda. And I appreciate the call, Derek. We're up against the end of the hour, but thank you for that. By the way, this was SportsCenter presented by Gusto as well.
3: Get it.
0: I'm wondering if Al Lewis was coming back from his grave to tell the Celtics to not trade Jaylen Brown to the Philadelphia 76ers for a bag of basketballs.
3: You don't think Grandpa Munster is an analytics guy?
0: Oh, no. Okay. I don't know. Maybe Cousin It would hop out of the box.
3: Cousin It.
0: No, pardon me. The thing would hop out of the box.
2: Cousin It would just scurry.
0: And hold up the trade.
3: Yeah.
0: Like the thing would hop out of the box.
3: Thing.
0: Go to Brad Stevens' house and give him the Heisman post. Don't do it, Brad.
2: And I think Lurch would have cleared the room out and said, let the trade happen.
3: Maybe we could sign Lurch.
4: Right.
3: We need an inside presence.
0: I'm just wondering.
3: Could sign.
0: You know what I mean?
2: And Grandpa should mind his own business because that trade.
0: Yeah, you snap your fingers. And it's over. And he's still a Celtic.
3: Well, we're still going to be better than Philly. I'm not worried.
0: Hour one.
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0: 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Thank goodness I have this job, because I sure can't play golf. 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
0: 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Unbelievable. Jonathan Thomas and the American Century folk put on a great show with John Miller of NBC Sports, and I'm

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0: 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Listen, Taylor Twellman's on tomorrow's program to talk about France and Spain and England and Argentina and the World Cup's great and all that stuff. The home run derby's tonight. The Major League Baseball All-Star Game is Tuesday. That's great. The NBA, we're all waiting on LeBron, right? We're all waiting on LeBron.
1: I'm not.
2: LeBron James.
0: Well, the Kawhi trade's in the freezer.
2: Yeah, we all know.
0: What's red hot right now is LeBron, and all eyes can be on LeBron. I don't think you're going to glean anything from him. Just everybody keep eyes on Jim Gray, wherever he is.
3: He was sitting next to Mark Davis last night.
0: Oh, is that right?
3: At the Fever Aces game.
0: Well, I mean, because Jim is, I think, Jim's part of the Hall of Fame that's out there that Brady's part of and everything like that. Yeah. Anyway, just keep an eye on Jim. So
3: okay.
0: if Jim's flying somewhere.
4: Okay. Decision two, I'm ready.
0: So there's lots going on.
2: Philly.
0: You know what I mean? Lots going on. But Philly. The bottom line is
4: Philly.
0: We're all just biding time. We're all just twiddling thumbs. God. And we've been doing that since the confetti fell on the Seattle Seahawks.
2: Mm-hmm.
0: And what do we call it? San Francisco Stadium for at least five more days? Right? San Francisco?
4: Yeah.
0: San Francisco? Bay Area?
4: No,
0: Stadium?
4: It's Levi. It's back. They've taken it down.
0: Oh, that's right.
4: Well,
0: they're
4: done. Games are done.
0: They're
4: done. SoFi is SoFi. We're back.
0: All right.
4: There's only one place.
0: Well, at any rate, I'm just saying. We're waiting. It's almost there. And to help pass the time as well, we're bringing back an old staple of this program. Was this the first, repeatable segment we ever came up with?
2: Ooh.
4: That's a good question.
0: Like 11 years ago?
3: I want to say yes.
0: Segment called Four Down.
3: Four Down.
0: Listen, I could give you opinions on things all the time.
4: Well,
0: you got to put them in a list.
3: Put them in a box.
4: It took you a long time to do power rankings, Rich.
0: Well, I mean, you guys were twisting my arm until I finally did it. I'm just saying, you got to come up with ideas and stuff. Mm-hmm. So we came up with a segment called Four Downs, where I would give you four opinions of something, and each one would be a down.
4: That'll work for me.
0: Okay. With the fourth one being the hottest subject of them all. I used to have a hot take plank. I think it's over here.
4: Yeah, is the plank still around?
0: It is. It's right around the corner, but I don't want to get up. My back's still killing me from the American Century Champion. You can go at any time right now. But that's enough about me. So what we're going to do is a four downs for all 32 National Football League teams. All the way up until the beginning of the season. And the way we're going to order it is in the draft order.
3: Okay.
0: Which means the first up in four downs to preview the upcoming National Football League season presented by Hyundai is the Las Vegas Raiders.
5: Four downs with Rich.
4: Here we go. What is
0: up? Oh, wow. First we got animations and everything. First down. Thank you
3: We're
0: so
3: back.
0: Much. Now that we had Chaz do 15 years ago.
3: Yeah.
0: Right?
3: Yep.
0: All right. First down on the Las Vegas Raiders upcoming season is what will Ashton Gentry's sophomore season look like?
3: Oh, TJ.
0: I have no idea what it's going to look like. Is it going to be an improvement? Last year, if you had him in fantasy, you're like, what a total flop. And then you look at his numbers, and you go higher register.
3: Pretty decent.
0: Right.
3: Yeah.
0: You know
3: yeah.
0: what I mean? And we're not talking about how his pre-snap stance is anymore or whatever the hell was going on last year. Hopefully the offensive line will do better.
3: Yep.
0: And that's all predicated, I think, that you're going to see how this is all linked together with second down. Go ahead and hit second down there, Mike, if you want to hit
5: second
0: the
5: down.
0: Thank you so much. Is Clint Kubiak head coaching material? I know he's from a coaching family, okay? I get it. And I know where he's been, and I know what he did last year as the offensive coordinator for the now defending champion Seattle Seahawks. But now he's in charge of a program. Now he's got, Like, look at the people there that he was standing with at his introductory press conference with the GM.
3: I know.
0: Howie Long.
3: It's everybody.
0: And, I mean, everybody's in the Hall of Fame. You know what I mean? Oh, where's Plunkett? Is he there, too? I mean, listen. Come on now. Gannon's there. Okay. Is he head coaching material or is he not? Is he ready for this moment or is he not? Because there's a ton of big-time decisions he's going to have to make. Mm-hmm. And that leads to third down.
5: Third down.
0: And how long until Fernando Mendoza's QB1?
3: Yeah, exactly. That's it.
0: That's it, right? Because Kirk Cousins is there. Brilliant signing. Brilliant. Because if Mendoza's not ready, he's the guy. And who's going to be better at maybe helping Mendoza get ready, even though he knows he's got a last chance saloon potentially here for the Vegas Raiders to show that he can still do this job? And if he's not going to be there because Mendoza's going to be pushed up the depth chart because he's a first overall pick and it's time, he's got to show somebody else that I'm still a quarterback worthy of your starting job. So it's just a fascinating, listen, all the memes of them, you know, being in stepbrothers gear is fun and dandy. But when push comes to shove and it's time to start winning football games or play football games, you know, when do we see Fernando Mendoza? And that is a big time quarterback room scenario for Clint Kubiak to negotiate. I didn't even mention Brock Bowers here. I think he's going to have a nice season, if not definitely a better season than last, hopefully a more healthy season.
1: Right.
0: Tyler Linderbaum being there is another way that you bring a young quarterback forward, is having a superb center.
1: And help that run game.
0: Correct. So all of that's kind of mixed together. And that brings up fourth down.
5: Fourth down.
0: It's the hottest question of them all, man. What's the deal with Max Crosby? Is there still a deal or no deal at all? And this is now about to be front and center here. Because if the rescinded trade that brought him back to Vegas still did not handle whatever everybody felt needed to be handled back at the trade deadline, not the trade deadline, back at the new league year. If that's still simmering or if that's still relevant, then is this guy available in the same way that Micah Parsons was last year? Now, it's not contract related. It's injury related. How healthy is he going to be for training camp? He shows up running around like a deer, you know, then potentially it's still out there, unless it's not out there anymore at all. And that's about to be front and center, you know. That's about to be front and center. And so those are my four downs in relation to the Las Vegas Raiders presented by Hyundai. And get into the Hyundai Getaway Sales Event. 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So you know that means for Tuesday's show. The Jets.
3: Hey.
0: Four downs with them.
3: Oh.
0: But for the Vegas Raiders, man, I think those are the most burning questions involving.
1: No doubt. No doubt about it.
0: And Crosby touches on the defensive side of things. But if you're bringing in an offensive coordinator from the defending now champions in Seattle, and you got some studs at running back and tight end, how will that look? And what will be done with the quarterback spot? Those are my four downs for the Vegas Raiders. And that wraps up Monday's program. Chat again on Tuesday.
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13: Yes? 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

0: happening now in college football that we always get to talk about. So I think regardless of how it's done, I don't know if it's ever going to be exactly right. But if you garner more conversation, it's going to be a great thing for college football either way. And some of it depends on what exactly you think the criteria should be for teams to get in, because not everybody just believes it should be the most deserving or it should just be what you believe to be the best. All right, we'll take a break, come back. Jimmy Petruzzi of the Daily Mississippian will join us to talk Ole Miss season number one under Pete Golding right after this on the Paul Feinbaum Show.
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3: Most people associate sickness with old age, so getting sick was very hard for me. 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

0: Cubic sitting in for Paul today, 855-242-7285. Going to get back to your calls in just a moment. First, Jimmy Petruzzi of the Daily Mississippian going to join us now to talk Ole Miss football, technically year one under Pete Golding. We know he coached a couple playoff games last year. However, first year entering a season as the Ole Miss head football coach. And Jimmy, there's been a lot of discussion around quarterback, running back, maybe weapons on this offense, but what are you hearing about how it's gelling? Some players that have played a lot of college football, but still a new offensive coordinator. How is that coming together for Pete Golding?
1: Yeah, Cole, thank you for having me on this afternoon. And I think a lot of Ole Miss fans have to be excited for John David Baker and people who are listening at home don't know who this guy is. He's the new Ole Miss OC. And at Eastern Carolina, he had the 15th best offense in the nation. They had 460 total yards a game and alongside 32.5 points per game. And I want to see that translate over to Ole Miss because he doesn't have ECU talent anymore. He's got Ole Miss talent. He's got SEC talent. He inherits an offense to Kewan Lacy, Trinidad Chambliss, Deuce Alexander. So I'm excited to see what he can bring to an SEC caliber offense. And hopefully what we see on film at ECU will translate to what we see over at Ole Miss.
0: I look at that offense, and we know Trinidad, Kewan Lacy, you've got the majority of the offensive line, albeit not a dominant group, but they've a lot of them played a lot of snaps together. I think tight end should be solid. I think wide receiver with what you brought into the portal could be fine. What are the real concerns offensively?
1: Offensively, just staying consistent, in my opinion. Last year, you know, Ole Miss fans are going to know what I'm talking about here. When we went into Washington State, we had Georgia the next week, and we almost blew it to Washington State at home. So I think preparation and not jumping the gun on preparation and staying consistent offensively is going to be a big factor for Ole Miss. Obviously, in that Georgia game, they went on to almost win in Athens. They lost 43-35 in a big shootout. But we can't jump the gun, and they need to stay consistent on the offensive side of the ball. Trinidad is really good with his awareness. He doesn't throw a lot of interceptions. Kewan Lacy doesn't fumble the football a lot. So the turnovers aren't really a big problem. It's just staying consistent and letting your defense take over and win you some games.
0: There is a little portion of, and I there are no statistics you can really put next to this. I haven't been able to go and do a deep dive to sort of uncover it or figure it out. And Jimmy Petruzzi of the Daily Mississippian joining us on the Paul Feinbaum Show. You mentioned his inconsistency. There are these lulls that it felt like Trinidad Chambliss hit at times last year. And it would be two series, a quarter and a half, and just all of a sudden it's worm burners and overthrows and just balls that aren't on time. Has there been any discussion this offseason of maybe how, why that was happening and how to repair that heading into this season that you've heard?
1: Personally, I haven't seen much of that. I've actually seen mostly positive. If you've seen any pictures or photos of summer camp or mini camp, he actually looks pretty huge, and he's been in the gym. So I've been seeing a lot of positives there. Personally, I haven't seen really much negatives on missing anybody or missing any targets. He inherits Deuce Alexander, who he had last year, to the new offense. He also has Caleb Cunningham, I think, at tight end. So he's going to have two guys that he's familiar with. He already played a full season with. Obviously, him and Kewan Lacy in the backfield is great. He's always got that option just to hand the ball over if anything is going wrong and if the, you know, pass game isn't there or starting off strong. And, he's got one of the best running backs to support him. So going into the fall season, if he's ever starting off rough or just having a rough time out there, he can just hand the ball off and let Kewan does what Kewan does.
0: A lot of quarterbacks would like the luxury to turn around and hand it to Kewan Lacy. You mentioned wide receivers. Horatio Fields comes in from Auburn. That staff raved about him 2 years ago going into the season. Never really clicked on the field. We've seen Jonte Cook play in this league for the Texas Longhorns. He's got big-time ability, not as much consistency as you would like. Daryl Gill, solid at Syracuse. How do you put this up against some of the Ole Miss wide receiver cores we've seen the last 5-6 years?
1: Yeah, I was actually really excited about Daryl Gill out of Syracuse. That's a big pickup for Ole Miss. I think he's going to be a real great deep ball threat for Trinidad, and he's going to replace who do we have? I'm drawing a blank now. I'm sorry about that. But we needed some deep ball threat, and we had that. And Pete Golding went out and got those guys in the portal. And if Trinidad could get that going, you know, we run a lot of slants. We lost Caden Lee to Mizzou. Obviously, Deuce Alexander is really going to fill in that role. You brought up Harry O'Fields out of Auburn, and he can run a lot of a lot of significant snaps, run a lot of slants for us, a lot of hitches that we like to run. David Baker at ECU, he actually ran a lot of bubble screens, RPOs, and, you know, inside zone. So I think putting all the pieces together can be really easy for Pete Golding and David Baker to figure out what could be the best for Trinidad and what the best core could be. As you said, they've had some great cores in the past 4 or 5 years, and how can they compete with those cores, and how can they compete in the SEC?
0: Jimmy Petruzzi of the Daily Mississippian joining us on the Paul Feinbaum Show. Harrison Wallace gone, Deshaun Stribling gone, so big shoes to fill in that Ole Miss
1: wide receiver. Deshaun Stribling is who I was looking for. There you go. Yeah. That was our
0: He was a big-time player. Big-time player for them last year. Go to the defensive side. I think the defensive line is being undersold, but one of the keys to that defense that I think could be a little bit different is different players having different roles. Santarin Perkins was not asked to rush the passer a ton last year. Do you see that being different for him heading into this season for Pete Golding?
1: Yeah, in my opinion, that will be different because when he was rushing the passer in 2024, they led the nation in sacks. Obviously, that D-line was phenomenal, and they had two guys go to the NFL, maybe three possibly, I don't remember. But when he was rushing the quarterback, they did lead the nation in sacks. They had the number two defense overall. They had a great scoring defense. Last year, like you said, he didn't rush the passer as much, but they did have Princewell off the edge, and he was rushing a lot. I think he had 10.5 sacks in 2025. So they lost him to LSU. I think you will see Perkins line up on the D-line and rush the passer a lot more in 2026.
0: I think he can be a big-time player on that side of the football. I love the defensive line. I'm not 100% certain about the defensive line depth. How do you sort of rate, look at the Ole Miss depth on the defensive line coming into this season?
1: Yeah, I think that was a big issue and can be a big issue, especially if guys get tired. But I'm not actually too worried about it, to be honest. We have a great secondary. Pete Golding brought in a lot of guys out of transfer portal in the secondary. And if the secondary can redo what last year's secondary did, obviously the CFP was a little rough for them. But in the regular season, they were great. And if they can translate that 2025 season to 2026, I don't think that that can be all the problem. And they can let the D-line go to work.
0: There you go. Jimmy, great stuff, man. Thanks for hopping on with us. Appreciate the time. Great visiting with you. Good stuff on this Ole Miss football team heading into this season. We'll catch up again soon.
1: Thank you, Joel. Have a great day.
0: There you go. Jimmy Petruzzi joining us on the phones of the Daily Mississippian. That is the Ole Miss school newspaper. Talking Ole Miss Rebels heading into the 2026 season. I think it's, listen, can you say people are sleeping on them? I don't think people are asleep at the wheel, but I definitely don't think proper respect being given to a team that brings back so much. I get it. Lane Kiffin was great, did great things. I personally think Pete Golding's ready for this spot. And when you have a running back like Kewon Lacy you can lean on, a quarterback like Trinidad Chambliss that can make plays, the bulk of your offensive lineback, good tight ends you're going to be able to move around, and a defensive line that I think is going to be at least top three in the SEC, you heard me. People aren't going to like that. It is what it is. I think Ole Miss set for a pretty good season. 855-242-7285. I see a couple of you on hold. We'll get to you next on the Paul Feinbaum Show.
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0: welcome back in. Paul Feinbaum Show, 855-242-7285. We're here for your calls, so we will go to the phones. Steven in South Carolina has been patient. Welcome into the show, Steven.
1: Yeah, have you been on for Paul before? First time, where are you from? Where did you go to high school and college?
0: I went to Homewood High School in Homewood, Alabama. My name is Cole Christian Kubelik. I played offensive line at Auburn.
1: You're the Auburn. You're the Auburn guy, right?
0: That's it. Just the Auburn guy. That's the one.
1: I lived in Northeast Alabama up in DeKalb County for about 30 years, where my mother's family goes back to the 1840s. But the big picture you're talking about.
0: What area of DeKalb County did you grow up in?
1: Excuse me? DeKalb County? You don't know DeKalb County, halfway between Birmingham and Chattanooga?
0: No, I asked what area of DeKalb County.
1: Oh, Collinsville, just up from Gadsden, where they have the flea market, the trade day every Saturday. It's famous.
0: Not quite Mentone, but on the way there.
1: Not quite Mentone. No, you ought to go if you go from. Next time you go from Birmingham to, take the wife up on a Saturday morning for the flea market. It's one of the biggest in the Southeast. And
0: they got antiques there? She'd be into it if they got antiques. She's big into antiquing.
1: Well, this is not so much of an antique thing as it is just everything you really don't need. But it got written up in Southern Living magazine. I think you can still find the article online. Pretty interesting article, but it's a fascinating. I met a guy there who was the referee for Charles Barkley's all-star high school basketball game, and he was a fascinating character. I mean, I thought I had some stories, but it just goes on and on, the characters that come through flea market. You were talking big picture a while ago about year-round conversation of college football.
0: Yes, sir.
1: I got a friend at Dartmouth, Randall Balmer, last name Balmer. He's one of the top five scholars on evangelicals and politics in America, but he did a book on deep dive into sports as part of the culture of America, football, baseball, and basketball. It's worth your read. And I think in a bigger picture, I would imagine that 80 or 90% of the people that call in the Feinbaum Show are MAGA Trumpers. And I'm not blaming that on college football or where it's going, but I think that's you got the president of the University of South Carolina had a piece in USA Today last year about civics education. So you read the code there. He's obviously got some concerns about Donald Trump and what he's doing to the country. So that conversation in a bigger picture with college sports being more and more prominent, I think that would be an interesting pursuit. Right now, I think the college football at its best is probably at my alma mater, Furman, in the Southern Conference, where you actually have scholar athletes and you're not caught up in pay for play and all that stuff. So I don't know where it's going, but I do strongly recommend Balmer, Balmer, his book. And because he's got an interesting take. Appreciate letting me on. Take care.
0: Thanks, Steven. I'm sure everybody sprinted to the bookstore after that explanation. Here's the thing. Nobody cares politically about it. We don't care. I don't care. And I don't think that has anything to do with why people are watching college football. That's my opinion. We're not going to do it when I'm on this show. I don't do it on my show in Birmingham in the mornings. So it's not going to be a part of our conversation. 855-242-7285. Harold in Alabama, I want to get to you quickly. Can you chime in and let me know what's on your mind?
2: Yes, it's good to talk to you, Cole. I was going to ask Paul this question, but since he's not there today, what do you think on his show on Fridays that originates from SEC campuses, if when he was there, Ole Miss, he has James Meredith on the show?
0: What would you think about it?
2: I'd kind of like to hear a little perspective. I know Mr. Meredith's a rather old gentleman, but
0: We'll discuss a little bit more on the other side.
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12: Hello?
11: Yes? 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
12: Yes.
11: Hello?
12: Yes. 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
11: Yeah, it's a small room. $300.
12: No. I don't want a room. 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
1: You got a guy that's come to a school that hasn't played, and if he was a 4 or 5 star coming out, regardless of what he's done as a player, he's still being viewed as that last year. Look at Auburn last year. Auburn got a couple tackles last year that were the, I think they got two of the top 5, 10, 8 offensive tackles out of the portal. If you went and watched them play football the previous year or two, they didn't look like top 5, top 10 tackles. It just, there wasn't what they appeared to be. Now, maybe the tackle class was that bad. I thought there were some other guys that should have been ranked a little bit higher. But I know what they were ranked as recruits. And maybe, I don't know what the answer to this is, some of the recruiting services don't want to be wrong. So when they see one of their guys that they had a 4 or 5 star, they want to keep him there when he decides to go play somewhere else. And we can blame it on the coach or the system or the weight room or the nutrition or the academics or whatever else, how mean the athletic director was. I don't know. There's going to be somebody I'm sure we can point a finger at for why it didn't work out. But he's going to be great at the next place because we had him ranked higher previously, so we're just going to leave him up there. And I've always said, as it comes to ranking teams, if you're going to do it in the preseason, you have to be fluid. There needs to be fluidity. Have no issue with somebody taking a team ranked number 4 that gets blown out week 1 and putting them down at 20. If that's where you think they need to be, don't keep them up there just because you had them up there and you want to be right. Move them around. It's not like you can't move them back up if they win the next 3 games. But a lot of what Chris was talking about there, holding on to things, not wanting to have that fluidity, not wanting to move teams up and down, holding on to recruiting rankings, it can be problematic in a lot of the different ways that we view college sports. Get to a break, come back, and we'll visit with Dari Noka of the SEC Network, talk SEC Media Days, Oklahoma, right after this on the Paul Feinbaum Show.
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8: Hello?
9: Hello?
8: Yes? 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
9: Yes.
8: Hello?
9: Yes. 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
16: So 4th of July, I lit up a firework, thought I could throw it away real quick, and in a split second, blew off my whole hands. 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

0: win the Auburn game, that could be a huge advantage to get Ole Miss in that spot if you can find a way to win that one too. So it's going to be a fun season, fun to watch. Appreciate the time today. Let's catch up again soon.
1: Absolutely. Thank you, Cole.
0: There you go. Zach Goodall, he covers the Florida Gators, joining us to discuss a little bit of that roster, where that team is, what maybe we should think of certain parts of that Florida team. It's one that I'm high on. It's one that I have probably higher expectations than a lot of other people heading into this season. I think they have an opportunity to do some damage. And a lot of that is from the offense. But I tell you this, if you don't know about him, do your homework on Brad White. Because Brad White can flat out coach defense. And I think if you were to go back the last, whoever you wanted to measure him against in the SEC, his tenure in Lexington has probably done more with less than anybody else you're going to find. And he has, at times, has had some great players. Not saying that he hadn't. I mean, Jamin Davis, you look at Josh Allen. I mean, they've had guys that have been selected early in the NFL draft, but they haven't been littered with NFL draft. Maxwell Harrison was drafted early. But done more with less over time, I think, probably than any other coordinator in the SEC. And now he'll have some of those Florida Gator athletes to be able to tinker with. And does he have the exact guys right now to do it the way that he wants? Maybe not. But it'll offer up some versatility and different ways to do things in which they should be able to find some success. So a lot more to talk about on the show today. Your calls next, 855-242-7285. You want to get in the Paul Feinbaum Show, call now, 855-242-7285. We'll get to you right after this on the Paul Feinbaum Show.
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0: 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I'm sorry, 855-242-7285 if you want to get in. 855-242-7285. Arthur from Alabama wants to hop in on the Paul 5 Mom Show. Welcome in, Arthur. How are you today?
1: Hey, good afternoon, Cole. Hey, I wanted, didn't you just recently win a broadcasting award?
0: I did, yes.
1: Yeah, I want to congratulate you on that, man. Congratulations. I really enjoy listening to you. You're a no-frills kind of guy. You just get right to it, and, you know, the way you explain things about football makes it even to where a layman can understand it, man, and congratulations. Secondly, I wanted to address Brad. Brad, I know you want to keep Alabama down. I would, too, if I was 2-8 in the last 10 years against Alabama. I kind of feel that, you know. I can feel your frustration. I've been a fan of Alabama for a long time. I went through the Shula, the Mike Price years. So I kind of know where you're coming at from that, you know. But, hey, maybe this year you'll get a victory. Other than that, that's all I got, Cole. Have a great day.
0: Hey, I appreciate the call, Arthur. Great to hear from you. 855-242-7285. You want to get in? 855-242-7285. Get in on the Paul Feinbaum Show. Going back, following up our conversation on Florida, some other teams with expectations. You look at the ESPN FPI rankings of what they anticipate is going to happen this football season. So if you went college football playoff, who do they anticipate is going to get in? Who maybe has the highest chances of making the college football playoff? Ohio State leads the way at 75.7%. Up next would be Notre Dame at 74%. Now, I'm going to tell you, I think Notre Dame's going to be a really good team, but we also talked about that schedule. It's not brutal. SMU going to be tough. Miami going to be tough. Not a lot of games on that schedule look like they are losable for Notre Dame. Just honest assessment of the schedule when you look at it. Texas after that at 69.9%. Then Oregon, then Georgia, then Miami. Texas Tech would come in next at 61%. Now, also, or I'm sorry, Texas Tech 57.9, so almost 60%. But you wonder, with Will Hammond now going to be your starting quarterback beginning of the season for Texas Tech, I look more at all the distractions, everything taking place, who's looking over their shoulder, who has true focus, who's wondering what's really going on. I don't know. Can Joey McGuire wrangle all of that? Possibly. It's just a lot, man. Like, that has been a lot happening at one program for over a month straight. And yes, that portion of it is now finished. It's behind, but it still took place. There's still a lot of stuff going on. And you had multiple departures to the NFL. But I think Will Hammond could be a good college quarterback. Indiana, after that, at 57%, I would say way too low. I think Indiana much better chance than some of the teams in front of them getting to the college football playoff. I think people would be surprised that percentage chance of getting the playoff after that would be Alabama at 41.3%. LSU would be next at 39.7%. Then A&M, then Oklahoma. So a lot of SEC teams right there on the cusp. How do you go past A&M to Oklahoma to USC to BYU to Michigan? Then you get to Ole Miss. Like, that, to me, shocking that Ole Miss is sitting there with a 22% chance to make the college football playoff per ESPN's Football Power Index, because the schedule, it's a little ramped up of what it's been in the past. I mean, a couple of those schedules Lane Kiffin benefited from, specifically early. I'm going to tell you all, that Louisville game, Clev Lubin, that defensive line, watch out. That is not going to be an easy one. And by the way, that dude Brohm can flat out coach. Charlotte, and then, of course, the game of the galaxy, game of the century, game of the black hole, whatever we want to call it. I don't know what we're going to name it. Ole Miss LSU will come up with some crafty nickname for it. Who knows? But it's going to be massive. The trip to Florida on the road after that is difficult, and then you double down on the difficulty by going to Vanderbilt the next week. Now, here's the thing. I know what you're going to say. Vanderbilt, we don't know quarterback. Pavia gone. Eli Stowers gone. I get it. However, that offense is intact. And Cedric Alexander is a name that you need to know if you play Vanderbilt this year, because I think he's the most underrated player in the Southeastern Conference. He is a big-time running back who has offset a lot of the carries and a lot of the catches because of what else has been inside that offense. He's going to get his run this year. Offensive line is still going to be pretty good. Tim Beck still calling the plays. That defense is loaded with guys that have been in it. So just be careful thinking Vanderbilt goes back to just automatically being the worst team in the league. So you got back-to-back road games after that. Then Ole Miss will get Missouri. The interesting part I think about on October the 17th, Ole Miss, Missouri, is like, what's the Ahmad Hardy situation right now? Which, by the way, one of your former quarterbacks, you're probably going to be playing in that game as well, in Austin Simmons. At Texas, then you got Auburn at home, Georgia at home, at Oklahoma, Wofford in the Egg Bowl. It's a more difficult schedule than they've had, but if you went down it and you just look body for body, dude for dude, player for player, there's not five games on that schedule that you look at and say they can't win. Hell, there's none that they can't win. Texas is going to be tough. Georgia is going to be tough. Oklahoma is going to be tough. Florida tough on the road after LSU. LSU is going to be tough. But and sometimes, too, man, I hate the team that holds the most animosity in those emotionally based matchups. Like this whole LSU Ole Miss thing, like I hate it for the team that's going to carry more hate and animosity and think that they need to be fueled by that in a game like that. I do not like that side of it more times than not. I get it. We all sit there and we look at it and we say, oh, extra energy. It's going to fuel them. They're going to be pumped up. All right, well, that only lasts you so long in the game. It doesn't tell you where to go. It doesn't tell you who to block. It doesn't tell you how to catch the ball. It doesn't tell you how to tackle. And if it gets you ramped up from 96% to 98%, okay, does that still make you that much better than who you're playing? Bottom line, you better go execute. You better know what the defense is, what the coverage is, what the play call is, what you need to be doing against that front. You better know what your run fit is on that play, what that motion tells you to do, how that changes the coverage. If all of that is not figured out, it doesn't matter how hard you're playing. You're just going 900 miles an hour the other way. But it is going to make for an interesting matchup. None of us can deny that. More of your calls, 855-242-7285, next on the Paul Feinbaum Show.
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0: 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You want to get into the Paul Feinbaum Show. Arthur wants to chime back in. Welcome to the show, Arthur. Do we have Arthur? Did we lose him? In, out, lost him. Tried to get him back in. Final chance to join the show today. 855-242-7285. Talking ESPN, FPI rankings, teams that are projected to make the playoff, most important games of the season. FPI gave us those as well. We talked about opportunities maybe to win your conference. Chances to reach the SEC championship game per the ESPN FPI. Texas, your leader in the clubhouse at 47%. Now, Georgia at 42%. That's close. That's right behind. I don't feel like the public narrative is that close with those two teams right now. Now, that's just me. I do radio in Birmingham, Alabama with Greg McElroy every morning. McElroy and Kubik in the morning on Jocks. We hear more people who say Texas, Texas, Texas. Don't get a lot of Georgia. I think I would probably have that flip-flopped. I would have Georgia ahead, Texas knocking on the door behind. Texas, the 30% chance to win the title. Georgia, 23% chance to win the title. So a little more separation there and actually winning a conference championship. But I think I would have Georgia a little bit ahead of Texas right now. I understand the talent. I understand adding Cam Coleman. I get it. I think Arch Manning's fantastic. I thought the improvement he showed across the course of the season last year has been understated just a little bit. His pocket awareness, his calm in the pocket. I thought all of that took gigantic strides. I'm not just bought in that the offensive line is going to be elite. And I want to know who the program guys are. Who the hard hat guys? Who your dirty work guys? Who your Gunnar Helms? The guys, your John A. Barons, been in the program forever that just want to get it done. Your Michael Tafts. I want to know who those guys are. I don't know right now. I think Wingo's amazing. I think Colin Sims is incredible. But the leadership is something that we keep talking more and more about in today's college football, and we can't put it in a stat. We can't put it in another statistic. Like, there's no way for us to quantify exactly where this goes to say, oh, this team has X amount of leadership. This team has this much leadership. It's we can't go look at a preseason magazine. We can't go look at ESPN FPI to sit there and talk about what it is for Texas, what it is for Georgia, what it is for LSU, what it is for Michigan, what it is for Ohio State. And I think that's why it's becoming more and more important, is because we know less about these teams going into a season, and that's what helps you round into shape. That's what helps make you a great team, a la Indiana last year. They have more draft picks than everybody else? No. Yes, they had number one, and he was really good. But how many times did they lean on him for four quarters? And that's not a knock on Fernando Mendoza. I think he's going to be awesome. I think he's a great college football player. I think he's going to be a great NFL player. But it's actually a compliment to Kurt Cignetti and that program and that team, which is the most important aspect of it, that they didn't have to go make him throw the ball 52 times a game. He didn't have to go throw the ball all over the yard every fourth quarter just for them to find a way to win. They won it as a team. But that takes understanding, situational awareness, wherewithal, emotional balance. You get behind. You got to catch up. You make a bad play. You make a mistake. Emotionally, you got to be able to keep yourself in check.
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7: Hello?
6: Yes? 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
7: Yes.
6: Hello?
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6: Yeah, it's a small room. $300
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0: LSU, Ole Miss, kind of all. Well, take Auburn out of that group, but LSU, Tennessee, Ole Miss, a couple other schools. It, you know, they're kind of all right there together. It's going to be really interesting to see how they fare. You know, because it doesn't take but that one weekend to get upset, and you're behind the pecking order again, and you only get so many opportunities to increase your spot. But there's enough competition amongst all the teams in the SEC that that strength can give you a little bit of an edge. And I think we can all agree that top to bottom, the SEC is the most competitive conference there is out there from 1 to 16. I'm looking forward to, shoot, if I had a helmet schedule in front of me, I could probably pick 15 or 16 that are going to be outstanding, and they will change the course of the way the SEC finishes up. And they're going to be pretty much the same games that you're talking about, because those are the games that are going to matter, because that's the pecking order right now, the way we understand it and what we saw. And, I'm just ready for the next season. I'm ready for everything to kind of move past all this talking period and getting closer and closer and getting a little bit more anxious, if you will.
1: I think we're all with you.
0: I appreciate you coming.
1: Yeah, appreciate you. There you go. I'm Ann, joining the show, 855-242-7285. I think we're all ready for the season to begin. And I do think that at least the last couple of days with me doing radio, listening to different radios, podcasts, we are starting to move past at least some of the conversation that we don't all love and don't all appreciate, and actually talk a little bit more football. What to expect on the field, matchups, X's and O's, scheme, players, portal guys, depth charts. Like, that's at least becoming a little bit more of the conversation more of the time. Referencing Auburn, though, a couple games I want to get to on their schedule. Even if they're not a team that's going to make a push to win the league, how much they still affect the winner of the league and maybe what happens as it pertains to SEC teams in the playoff. We'll discuss that next, and you be a part of the show, 855-242-7285. All that right after this on the Paul Feinbaum Show.
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6: Is Joey home?
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0: 855-242-7285. 855-242-7285. Games you're most looking forward to this upcoming season. Focused on the Southeastern Conference. Could be around any or all of college football, though. We've covered Ole Miss and LSU. We've covered a couple of other games. You look at that Auburn schedule, though. It was the team that I sort of decided to pass on, say, well, they're not going to affect much this, that. But you think about some of the games on the Auburn schedule and what they could mean. We mentioned that Florida game. That could sort of be the fork in the road game for either one of these teams. Does Florida extend? Does Auburn extend? It reminds me a lot of what Auburn, Mississippi State was around the early 2010s, like 2009 to like 2015. That was a game that if Mississippi State stole it, kind of felt like they went on to have the 9-10 win season, put together a little something extra. If Auburn stole it, and they felt like they were competitive for 8 or 9 straight years there. I know there's one or two in there that probably weren't. And then Auburn would go on to have the better season. That feels like that game. So what does that do for either one of those teams and then the rest of the league? You're also at Georgia. Rivalry game. Deep South's oldest rivalry. Auburn been close a couple of times. Can Alex Golish and his team find a way to maybe finally pull that upset? That would shape, obviously, the SEC championship game, college football playoff maybe, with what happened in that matchup. You also are at Ole Miss. You got LSU at home. Finally get that game back. That was one that I think fans did not want to see go away because we had some classic Auburn-LSU matchups over the years. Cigar game. And then you got Alabama on the road to close the season, which we know what that one means. The Iron Bowl, we know what it is. Are either of those teams kind of scratching, clawing for bowl eligibility or a college football playoff berth? And that game still, regardless of what people want to say about conference championship games, how many teams in the playoff, that one still has meanings, specifically in this state. So that's a big one. So maybe you look at it as, you know, some of these bigger games, emotionally what it's going to be, toll it's going to take, teams that don't have to stack them, that don't have them back-to-back, that don't have them one after another, or just how many in its totality do you have? How many are you going to have to get through? How many is Alabama going to have to get through this year? Like I think, and there's a difference between these kind of games and then games that are just going to be complicated or tricky or headaches. Pick whatever term or whatever phrasing you want to sort of label those games. 855-242-7285, you want to get in. 855-242-7285. Get into the Paul Feinbaum Show talking games we're most looking forward to this upcoming college football season. I think you go to Lexington week two is tricky. Lexington, underrated place to play. Doesn't get the credit it deserves as being a difficult place to go play football. And you have a new coach, a new team. The talent's been upgraded. Totally different offensive scheme. How's that thing going to work? How's it going to look? How's it going to operate? You don't know. Then you get Florida State at home, a little bit of a revenge game. Florida State might have some confidence with them. Ashton Daniels, now their quarterback. Good news for Alabama's Xavier Chapman will be playing in Florida State uniform, I guess. South Carolina, they've been close with Bama the last couple of years. Coming back to Tuscaloosa, that's one where I think South Carolina's floating way under the radar right now. Because you've got now an offensive coordinator with the quarterback combination, I think can go. Kendall Briles with Lenore Sellers has a chance to be great. Now, the offensive line's got to figure some things out. You're going to need some of those weapons to step up on a consistent basis. But Alabama's got Georgia at home. We've seen some incredible battles with those two teams, both in the conference championship game, hell, in the national championship game, and in the regular season the last few years. Alabama at Tennessee. I don't think Tennessee pushes for a conference title this year, but I don't think they're going to be a bad football team. Alabama gets Texas A&M at home. Alabama's at LSU, and then the Iron Bowl late. So that's a lot of games when you start talking about importance, emotionally, what they mean, what they are, how it changes the landscape of the league, how big the games are in scope, in meaning. Georgia no different. Tennessee State, Western Kentucky at Arkansas. It's a pretty nice runway for the Dogs just to kind of get things going, figure out a few kinks you might have, what you need to work on, who you might need to play in different places. Now, you're still at Arkansas. You got to come back and play Oklahoma the next week. Vandy after that, then you're at Bama. You get Auburn at home, Florida in Mercedes-Benz this year, which is weird. But then you're at Ole Miss. And then I think a trickier end of the schedule that not a lot of people talking about with Georgia. Now, don't get me wrong. Georgia, better football team, should win these games. Most likely will win these games. But you're talking about at Ole Miss, Missouri at home. What's the status of, keep in mind, you got a quarterback that was at Ole Miss that had some success against you when he came in late. Austin Simmons, what's the status of Ahmad Hardy? Is that offense going? Because now you have Chip Lindsey in there running the show. Previous offensive coordinator's out. So what does it look like that late in the season with Mizzou coming to town? And that outside zone kind of neutralizes a lot of the size, strength advantages that Georgia can have. Then you're at South Carolina before you play clean old-fashioned hate at home. Not saying Georgia falls apart or they lose 2-3 games, but just that is a trickier close to the season than I think some people are discussing with the Georgia Bulldogs. But, hey, people aren't talking enough about Georgia in my mind anyway. So why would people care about the last month of the season if they're not giving them proper attention to begin with? 855-242-7285. You want to get in? Discuss schedules, certain games this season that you're looking forward to the most, certain games you think going to decide this SEC season, this college football season. We'll continue the talk right after this on the Paul Feinbaum Show.
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0: 402-7285. You want to get in, talk college football, SEC football schedules, teams that may extend, may be held back. Schedule going to have a lot to do with that. We talked football power index, percentages that teams are getting to win the league, get to the conference championship game, get to the playoff. Who are some of those other teams that you think may have a chance to go a little bit further than people are expecting? We talk a lot about Florida. Talked a little bit about South Carolina in our previous segment, kind of what they might end up being this year. You got takeover guys on both sides of the football. Dylan Stewart, obviously, on defense. Lenore Sellers on offense. You got a guy, Nick Harbor, going to command attention. You've upgraded your offensive line through the portal, even though they weren't healthy during spring practice. Can they take a step under Shane Beamer? It's going to be one where culture, I think, is big. Understanding, wherewithal of just team, going to have a lot to do with it. And you got a pretty good runway into the season to get going under a new offense. So even though Kendall Browse comes in, have a lot of confidence in what he can be as an offensive coordinator, a lot of confidence in how he'll match up with Lenore Sellers, and they'll be able to put that thing together and move the ball. You get Kent State, Towson, Mississippi State. Now, Mississippi State's going to bring a new defense. Zach Arnett, super hyper-aggressive. I mean, they're going to be lining up everywhere, coming off the edge, coming up the middle, twisting, stunts, pressures, all over the place. So that refurbished offensive line, it better be ready for that one. Is this sort of the fork in the road game for South Carolina? Because you probably need to get that one based on what's still ahead if you're going to put together an exciting season, a big season. Because you're at Alabama after that. Then Kentucky, at Florida, Tennessee, at Oklahoma. I think last time South Carolina went to Oklahoma, you had a couple pick sixes early. You're able to steal that game on the road in Norman. I think I was on the call in that game with Tom Hart and Alyssa Lang. Texas A&M at home was at the Governor's Cup, Governor's Trophy, Mayor's Trophy. I got it's a trophy game, so you know it means a lot. At Arkansas, I don't like going to Arkansas middle of November, no matter who you are. I'm just going to tell you. That place weird, tough place to play, very difficult place to play. It's cold in a hurry. When the sun goes down, and man, it gets chilly. Georgia and then Clemson. That is a difficult finish. You got Clemson on the road, too. But if you get those first three and you get yourself figured out and you can grab a couple of Alabama, Kentucky, Florida, Tennessee before you go to Oklahoma, you push all your chips to the middle of the table, see where it goes, see how it plays out. But some massive games there for the Gamecocks, a team that I think has a chance to surprise. The other part of that is Clayton White's defense. It's easy just to talk about the offense. It's easy to focus in on what that offense is going to be, what it might not be. The defense is going to be solid, and it's not just Dylan Stewart. First off, they got a defensive coordinator that's been good in this league for a long time, and he will have different looks, different pressures that are going to be problematic, mainly because you got Vakari Swain back at corner. You got Judge Collier back at corner. You got a couple guys at safety. Kilgore's been playing back there for a while. So you look at that and say, all right, we got experience on the back end, and we got a couple of guys up front that have played good football for us. Brownlow Dindy was pretty good inside for him last year. Troy Pike's got some good reps for him inside last year. You've gone and got some more bodies that can potentially help you through the portal. I think you've got a chance to be a pretty good defense again. Fred Johnson can play linebacker, and once again, just a coordinator that can confuse and be problematic. They take the ball away. They put you in a bad spot often. So a couple of reasons there. I think South Carolina could be a team that a lot of folks look at and say, at the end of the year, man, that was a little better than I thought. Mississippi State, we talked about them. Adding to that defense, what's that defense going to be like this year? You bring a former head coach back to be your defensive coordinator. Now, my only question with this is, can they keep their foot on the gas this much and survive? Because we know that offense is going to go warp speed. Now the defense is going to go, I mean, that thing is going to be cranked up on a very consistent basis. And Minnesota is going to be a really tough game week two. Not just that it's on the road. You have a returning quarterback, a returning wide receiver, a returning running back, most of the offensive line back. Both edges on defense are back. Both can play. Good football team. But you get that one. You got another road game at South Carolina, Mizzou, Bama, LSU, Oklahoma, Texas, Vandy, Auburn, Tennessee Tech, Ole Miss. Ooh, it's a tough schedule. It's brutal. But if Kamario Taylor is that guy quarterback, and I think the offensive line's got a chance to be a little bit better. You got some weapons on the perimeter. A little concerned that tight end not as deep as it was last year, and they use that position well. Could State be a team? What's the real expectation right now? So I think you got almost an easier chance for Jeff Lebby and company to surprise because there's not a real expectation for them. Nobody's sitting around saying, oh, they're going to get 7. They're going to get 8. They're going to surprise this team. They're going to surprise that team. And you go through that schedule and look at some of the teams that they have that are tough games, where those games were the week prior. How much does that play into what Mississippi State might be this year? I just worry about later in the season, Texas on Halloween, Oklahoma the week before that, Egg Bowl, obviously last game of the regular season, Auburn November 14th. When you're blowing and going the way they're going to on both sides of the ball, can you survive? How healthy will you be? It's my biggest question for Mississippi State because I love Zach Arnett. I think Jeff Lebby's great. I love all the former head coaches at other places that he's got on his staff. He's got a great veteran staff there that knows how to put some things together to go steal games. And they got some talent. Now, Kamario Taylor got to get more consistent, got to make better decisions. That has to happen if they're going to win those football games, but they can get it going. The league is going to be fun this year. The league is going to be great. I don't think it's going to be overly top-heavy. I do think it's Georgia, Texas, and then you take a bit of a step. But all these teams we've been talking about, South Carolina, we hadn't spent much time on Mizzou, Auburn, Mississippi State, they're going to steal some games. Vandy's going to steal some games. Because some of these teams are now solidified, not just one good year. They put multiple good seasons together, and they know how to get it done. Staff continuity is going to be big. Who was able to keep their staff together? Not just last year to this year, but the last few years. That gives you advantages in this league. Because the expectation of what your guys need to do, want to do, can do, and maybe most importantly are capable of doing becomes a lot easier. And that allows you to prepare different ways, prepare different things, and give yourself huge advantage heading into a game or a season. Appreciate you guys letting me fill in. I will be back tomorrow. We'll get more of your calls, more of your takes right here on the Paul Feinbaum Show.
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11: Yes? 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
12: Yes.
11: Hello?
12: Yes. 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
12: No. I don't want a room. 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
21: I'm Nick Kalucka, All-Star Week in Philadelphia, counting down to tonight's Home Run Derby at Citizens Bank Park with a brand new format. 20 swings in round one, 15 in round two, and the final round homer on the final swing allows hitters to keep swinging. Eight participants headlined by Phillies stars Kyle Schwarber and Bryce Harper. They'll round out the order tonight. Wilson Contreras from the Red Sox, the Cardinals slugger Jordan Walker, Jack Caglione from the Royals, Munetaka Murakami coming from the White Sox, Ben Rice of the Yankees, and Junior Caminero from the Rays. The first six, coverage 8 Eastern right here on ESPN Radio. All-Star Game coming tomorrow. Dylan Cease and Christopher Sanchez, the starting pitchers. ESPN's Jesse Rogers says the All-Star Game is lacking pitching sizzle.
22: You're throwing one inning, for God's sake. Are you really going to blow out because of the All-Star Game? You don't have to throw 105 if you're Miz. You need to sort of respect the game if the game is going to have an All-Star Game. You know what I mean? So it feels a little weird with guys dropping out left and right. It's not something we saw back in the day, which is...
21: Rodgers on unsportsmanlike. Elsewhere, surgery coming for Conor McGregor will have a procedure following his first-round loss to Max Holloway at UFC 329. Plans to continue fighting post-recovery. Appeared to suffer an injury to his right knee in the opening seconds of his welterweight bout last Saturday, his first appearance in 5 years.
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